0: Do you think they're proud of you?
1: I don't think they're proud of me. And I don't seek that validation from them. But I'm happy that they taught me a very important lesson, which is no one owes you anything.

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Roll me over, roll me right and let me in. From the gray Atlantic Ocean to the wide Pacific shore, and you won't be together anymore, anymore.

0: Hello.
1: Hi, Peter. It's a pleasure. How is it going?
0: It's going good. I'm just kind of busy right now, but I'm glad to make some time for you.
1: Yeah, thank you for your time.
0: No problem.
1: Let me briefly introduce myself to you. Radio Città Aperta is an independent radio station based in Rome with roots in the 70s. And I run as a speaker Rock Trotter, which is a show on the subcultures, on underground music and music locations too.
0: Okay, cool. Well, thank you for having me. I'm honored to be interviewed by such a station.
1: Thank you too, Pete.
0: For me, I mean, radio is like my teacher in a way, because I mean, I learned, I'm fortunate enough to my father managed rock bands, and my brother and I, our father managed rock bands in the 60s. And so we were introduced to music at a really young age, and also introduced to subculture, you know, alternative music in a scene, you know, because it was like the hippie scene, kind of, you know, the rock scene. And but also it was a DIY scene. I remember sitting in the apartment with the band, and I was like 10 years old, looking around and seeing flyers and things, you know, people were doing these shows themselves, and you know, it had a big impact on me, you know, and my brother. And we, you know, from that time on, we wanted to be in bands, but then also I think it just made us want to be independent and you know, and I saw the Beatles on TV, so, you know, we wanted to. I started playing guitar on a tennis racket, you know. So we got into music and into like kind of that attitude of doing things yourself at real young through being around it, you know. And then I went into my teenage years, I kind of rebelled against my family, you know. As a young kid, I kind of lost my direction because my dad was not around. And I would listen to the radio late at night, and I was just way into music, and I learned a lot about the blues and bluegrass and rock and roll and psychedelic rock and all these things and jazz from listening to the DJs that were on the local radio stations in the Washington, D.C. area. And at that time, there was a lot of good independent stations were more independent then. Mm-hmm. And I'm sure it's the same situation in Italy as it is in America, where you have the corporate takeover of radio stations, just like you have the corporate takeover of all the venues in around the world by Live Nation and AEG. Yeah. And these massive conglomerates. But, you know, there was this time in the late 60s and 70s when this new explosion of rock and roll and also counterculture and that and thinking was making changes, and there was all this, you know, cool new programming on radio stations. Usually it'd be like late at night, you know, like after midnight, or and you know, on some stations. And there was one station in particular in our town called WHFS, and I used to listen to overnight and learn a lot about music. And then also they had and so that was an education for me. And I heard some of my first punk rock, you know, on these stations, like discovering Iggy Pop, and also a lot of bands from the 60s that I never heard about. And so you know, I'm really grateful to be on your station, because it's kind of, you know, I formed like a molecule from the radio waves.
1: We try to stay independent and free, you know, in a world full of commercialism.
0: Yeah, it's really difficult. And the other thing about radio, and it's cool, and that's been so important in America, and especially in my hometown of Washington, D.C., was the college radio. And so there you still can find independent programming a lot. and gives, you know, people the opportunity to become teachers by playing music, and people discover it that way.
1: Gianpiero Capra from China, sei sai, you know?
0: Gianpiero Capra. Yes, China, of course. Yeah, we tell him I said hey.
1: And then you will see each other at Distruggi la Basta here in Italy when you will play.
0: Yes, I can't wait.
1: So we remind you that Screamer will be headlining the second day of Distruggi la Basta Festival on July 31st here at Ferrara. So and this year marks the 10 years of the festival too, so it's important, you know.
0: it's really important to us too, because we have such great memories of playing in Ferrara, and that, you know, when we first came to Europe in 1986, we were just a bunch of young punk kids, and the people and the bands there were so welcoming, and it was just you know, we fell in love with Italy, and it, you know, it's such coming to Europe like that in the late 80s, the first time, you know, it's the type of thing that happens in your life. It's only once, and you never forget it.
1: What do you think of these festivals? Can you breathe the same air you breathed it in the 80s?
0: Well, that's that. I think, I mean, obviously it's a completely different time, but that's kind of what happens to us when we go on stage. We kind of reinvent ourselves again, you know, each show, you know, we are, our fire is lit by the music that we play and the lyrics of our songs. That, you know, we have old songs, we have new songs, but we make them new every time we play.
1: This is Special, the latest album. It's a dedication, yes, to Washington, D.C. But also, yes, a dedication to those communities.
0: I mean, that's what it's all about, right? It's community and family and where you're from, you know, and every scene, every little hardcore scene, every little punk scene, every little garage scene. It's all these like little scenes in different towns everywhere. It's people that are into that find each other that way, and they find themselves through that community that they discover and that they create. And, you know, we're very fortunate to become part of the DC hardcore scene. We're just lucky and that happened to us. And I mean, we made it happen too, because we come together as kids and we make this band, and we want to make music, we want to travel the world, play music and express ourselves that way. We already had that mission before we discovered hardcore. But then as through our journey and being a band and writing songs and playing in our neighborhood, then we discovered the hardcore scene that was kind of happening in DC, and we wanted to be a part of it, you know, especially after seeing the Bad Brains and Teen Idols and those kind of bands. And we identified with those bands and that music. And so we worked hard to be a part of it. And we were welcomed in. And, you know, Ian McKive, he asked us if we wanted to make a record for Discord. And after we came back from our first tour. And so that's how it happened. And so we made our first album for Discord. And it came out in 1983. It was Discord number 9. And, you know, we did that record at Don Zantara's in the basement of his part of the little house that they have in Arlington, Virginia. And so when it came time to make a new record, we wanted to make it with Don again. And we found out that his studio was closing, that it had moved from his house to a studio for like over 20 years and a lot of great music from there. So he was closing. It's where we did most of our records, were at Don Zantara's, either in the basement or at the larger studio. And he was getting ready to close. So because the city was closing the building, they condemned the building, and which was really unfortunate, but it also gave us the motivation to get it together. And so I wanted to, and me and the rest of the guys, we wanted to like make the record special. Sorry to be so corny and cliche, but we came up with the concept to tell our story of Scream through collaborations with our friends and our peers, and also our influences. And so we invited musicians from the old DC scene. And like I told you, our father managed a band called The Hangmen, and they were a band that were popular in Washington, D.C. in the late 60s, and they had a regional hit called, which was What a Girl Can't Do. And we asked the drummer and his if he would be interested in being part of our record. And coincidentally, small town rock and roll, he's married to this woman, Martha Hull, who was a singer that I used to watch as a teenager. She had a band called The Deceits and the Slicky Boys, and they were from this, that band was from the 70s and late 70s and 80s. And, you know, so we were able to make a thread from the past in how we grew up and being influenced by music to now, and also inviting people from, you know, our scene that are from our scene and our age. And so some people were not able to participate, but, you know, a lot of people got fired up, and it became a big kind of celebration studio session in a way, because also it was happened at the time where we were still coming out of COVID. And so we had to be a little careful when we were recording, but COVID was kind of behind us, but it was still, we were coming out of it. We were still being careful, and like we set up the studio so people, we had an area outside where people could hang out, and we had Joey P was kind of directing that, and Joey P, who he had recorded This Side Up with us, and he was our sound guy, and also he had worked with Don for many years. Yeah, so he was directing the traffic, and everybody came, and a lot of people were coming that weren't on the record, and so it kind of turned into a real party, and it surpassed our expectations, and we did, you know, you can listen to what the result was, 18 songs, and yeah, so I think we were successful in completing our mission in that record.
1: This is one of my questions. What role did the Inner Ear Studios play for Scream? You anticipate?
0: Well, I think it, you know, like we started this conversation talking about the education that radio makes. Well, the studio also is a classroom, and Don Santara is our professor, you know? And thankfully, we all from the DC scene benefited from his mentorship in you know, because when we made Still Screaming, we didn't know anything about recording, and we did Still Screaming like 21 songs in 3 days, and he made us feel comfortable and allowed us the freedom to be ourselves and encourage that. And so that's what also helped us become, you know, what we are today, and as far as songwriters and things like that. So Inner Ear was crucial for that. And in fact, though, we had made a demo with Don Zantara at Inner Ear Studios before we even met Ian and Discord. There was a band, a kind of cool new wave band called The Layman, and their bass player, Jefferson Rogers, he had seen Scream play at a local new wave club that we would play at. I think he saw us at this place called Posers. And I'm not sure, but he said, hey, I want to record you. And so we did our first demo at Don Zantara's studio early on, even before we did the Discord. So our education at Inner Ear started very early. And then we, you know, we're still doing it with Don when we can.
2: America, summer 1981.

0: What do you miss the most about the early days? I wouldn't say the van life, you know.
1: I mean, the van life is still, it's still happening, you know. We're vanimals. And I mean, I'm fortunate as a tour manager. I work for a lot of other artists. I get to travel in a bus, and that's great. And it's much easier. But you also miss a lot because just the nature of how it works. But in a van, you experience more and you see a lot more and you're more, you know, involved, so to speak. It can be very tiring and wear on you, but we're still touring mostly in a van. Maybe one day Scream can get be on a bus. I hope that would be fun. I would like that for everybody. But what do I miss from the old days? I mean, you can't go back in time. I miss a lot of the friends and faces of people that are no longer with us, because I mean, when I think of the old days, like, you know, we go back to Ferrara and play the festival. I mean, we're going to see some old faces and friends that we made at that time. And so life goes on, and we're very fortunate to have this moment again. And but so what do I miss? I miss the people that are no longer with us, you know, including, you know, our drummer who, you know, Kent, who we miss. And I think about him all the time. I know that might sound a little weird, but I'm lucky that we get to play songs that remind me of, you know, he wrote them with us. So when we play the song, sometimes I think about him, you know, and especially when it's because we all are, you know, full grown now, and everyone lives in different places and has families and things like that. You know, we have to rehearse independently and separately, and then we come together. Like, we're going to come together, we brush up on all our material, and then we high five and we go do the show. But you know, we all rehearse independently by ourselves, and you know, I personally, me as the vocalist, I just go into a room and I have a playlist of our set, and then I sing karaoke to it. Because I enjoy that, but also I have to do that, especially at my age, to be able to physically keep up the chops, so to speak, you know. But in some of our tracks, I can hear Kent talking, and then I remember him, and it feels good, and so that's what I miss about the old days, is those old times, and some of the people that I don't see anymore, for whatever reason, we lost touch, or they're no longer here.
0: Thank you for your answer, Peter. This is special in the lyrics. There's a strong contrast between memories of the past and problems of the present. So when you write about community, loneliness, changing cities, and social injustice, do you still see music as a political tool, or more as a way of describing reflection, what you see happening around you?
1: Oh, it's still a political tool, because it's how I communicate my thoughts and feelings and reactions to things, and you know, and so I think people do listen to the lyrics, you know, it affects everybody differently, and sometimes people may not understand, or they have their own interpretation of what the lyrics mean. But no, I think expression through lyrics and music and art is what drives our culture and thought, and helps us try to understand what's happening around us and try to figure out ways to move forward. But yeah, we have to scream about what the fuck's going on around us, and try to you know, make change and live through it together. And I think, you know, songs do that. You know, that's why, you know, I remember you know, and like I told you, this record was made through COVID, and I remember reading about, you know, Italy, and was one of the first places where it was really seemed to hit really strong. And I remember seeing things on the news about people, you know, singing from the balconies. And I write about that in the song Dead Cities, because and that song is kind of informed from that. And, you know, the singing, and I think people sang traditional older songs. And those that emotion of singing is what helped people get through things, you know, and try to deal with what's happening. So, yes, the lyrics are still a tool. They're a tool for survival.
0: You spent most of your life singing about convictions. Do you think outrage has become too easy in this age of social media? And what does meaningful resistance look like now?
1: Yeah, that's really interesting, because yes, now outrage is used as a tool to manipulate people through social media. It's obvious, you know. I think the answer to that is to put your fucking phone down and pick up a guitar. I don't know. you know, and that's one thing about why I think live music is more important now than ever before, because it's real. And it's one place where people come together and interact with each other personally. And then you find that you actually have things in common, and you are like all there to see that band. And you all may have different political beliefs, but you like that band. But I don't know if I answered your question, but it's complicated. I think that with this rise in technology, it's happened so quickly. We're still trying to figure out ways to understand it and try to work with it and try to get better with it. It's, you know, when I was a kid, the question was, are we watching too much TV? What is TV doing to us? You know, so it's just a new form of kind of manipulation of it's a capitalistic kind of, they just want to sell you stuff. That's all. It's just about getting your attention, and so they're using outrage to get your attention so they can sell you something. So unfortunately that's the way it is, but I think we're all smart enough to know that we need to like try to put it down and get away from it as much as we can, and I think it's already that kind of awareness is happening. But of course the masses are going to be it's just technology is happening so fast, it's hard for us to keep up with it.

0: The title track of this special is also like a postcard, also the video.
1: Oh, thank you.
0: Do you have a favorite spot in DC?
1: Wow. I don't live there anymore, but my mother's still there, and we go back as much as possible to visit my family. And all of us are from our current drummer Andrew Black. He's also from Washington, D.C. In fact, he was born in D.C. Me and Franz were born in Maryland. Enoch was born in Virginia, and Andrew is born in D.C. So we're still D.C. special. Now, we do have Giz Butt playing guitar with us, but he just joined us recently. We'll just put him to the side about the D.C. thing. But I think going home to Bailey's Crossroad and driving around the old neighborhood and visiting my mom, and my favorite places are where we came from. And I have to say it's the Virginia side of DC, South Arlington.
0: Where here studios was.
1: Exactly. And if you're from that area, and I kind of make fun of this with my partner, because she's from north side of Arlington, and we're from the south side, so I always kind of joke with her about that. But I love the whole area.
0: You live several lives. In Scream, Hole, Ghostmaker, Earthlings, but also tour manager, as you said before. Which version of Peter do you feel closest to today?
1: Today it would be the I'm in the middle of a tour, and I'm tour managing a group of my friends. Like, I'm very fortunate and lucky, a band called Sun O. And today we're this week we're performing here in Portugal, so I'm with them preparing for some shows tomorrow and the next day. So I have a lot of work to do with them. And at the same time, I am working on, Scream Trip is coming up real soon. And I had to do some paperwork today for us. There's, a lot of people that come see bands. They don't realize that there's like tax paperwork and there's work permits and things like that. And today I completed the tax paperwork for the show that Scream is performing in Belgium. And then also I finished the paperwork for Scream to play in the UK. You have to have work permits. And so, arranging the van for when we, when, one cool thing about this tour is we start the tour in Italy, which is really fun, especially in Ferrara, which is a special place for us. But then also, the last show we do on this upcoming tour is at Punk Rock Holiday, which is a really cool festival in Slovenia. And if you're listening to this in Roma, you should get in your car and drive up there. It's in a town called Tolmin, I think, Tolim, in Slovenia. It's a beautiful place, and the water comes out of the mountains. It's like bright green. It's like fantasy, and super cold though. It's a 3-day festival, maybe even more. Tons of killer bands, and that we so the closest city to fly into for that festival is like either in Bologna or Venezia or Milan, and so we're flying into Bologna. So we're flying into Bologna on this trip, and we're flying out of Bologna, which is also another special city for us. From playing the squat there in the 80s as well. And so we have friends from there, and all over Italy. So it's really, we're so lucky to start our tour and end our tour there. But there you go.
0: Thank you for the advice.
1: So yeah, so as you can see, you asked me, I'm sorry I'm rambling so much, but what am I close to right now is the management of these tours, including my friends who I work with, and Sun, and then also with Scream and others as well.
0: Also in Blackpool, you play at the Rebellion.
1: Yeah, that's so cool. And I mean, we get to play with some of our heroes, you know, like the, never in my wildest dreams did we ever think we would be on a bill with bands like the Ruts and, you know, Sham 69 and the Exploited or whatever, you know. We just never, we never thought, well, we'd be in the same lineup with those bands. So it's fun that it's still in 2026, you can go to Rebellion Festival and play with all these great bands, and you know, these tribes of people come together.
0: I've never been to Rebellion, but in the future, maybe.
1: Yeah, come on.
0: Yeah. How important are clubs such as Black Cat and 930, yes, and many other, to develop a music scene, you know?
1: Yeah, well, the, you know, those type of the small independent clubs are crucial to developing local music. And that's why people should support those venues that are independent and support local bands, you know. And, you know, but, you know, when we, but when you have challenges with no clubs, then you have to figure out a way to make it yourself. And then, and that's what we did in Washington, D.C. Like when we first started Scream, they were no clubs were booking punk bands or and so we couldn't get that. Mostly the people would book bands that play cover music, you know, like Lynyrd Skynyrd and things like that. You know, so we started playing in backyard parties and in basements and at schools and at churches and wherever we could get a space. And eventually that the little scene grew out of those independent shows. And then somebody's like, oh, okay, we can maybe make I can have a night at this club. And he goes to the club owner and says, hey, I have these bands. We can draw this many people. And then you get into the club and then you get started that way. But yeah, those the small clubs are so important to develop the community that comes with those scenes, you know? I mean, I speaking of the 930 Club, the last time I was there was just like a month ago. I went to see this band that I mentioned earlier, the Slicky Boys. Really cool garage band from Washington, D.C. Not a lot of people, they're, you know, as obscure as Scream is, you know. But they were really important to our scene. And they played all the small clubs. And I'm talking that I think everybody listening understands, you know, the scene is like 30 people, 40 people. And, you know, that. And but that's where it grows from. And if so it's so special when you have a place like that in your town that you can go to and you can find other people that you identify with and you know, have fun with.
0: Sorry about this question. But have you ever feel underrated as a band? But in a positive way, you know, in a positive way.
1: Do I?
0: Scream, of course.
1: Well, I mean, you know, I have to say, you know, we always have felt that way, you know, and in life we feel like we're underdogs, you know, and which is it's okay. We know that we're a good band and we feel confident about ourselves and musically, and that was always important to us to like. Because like me and Franz and Enoch and Kent, you know, our band came out of high school and we came out of high school sports. And we kind of like had that attitude of like, yo, man, we want to be as fast as them. We could be just as good as them, you know. And we'll go play shows and we'll show them what we can do. You know what I mean? It's the fun part of it, you know. It's the competitiveness. So we know we're fucking badass. And I, you know, whatever. We've always like wanted to, you know, we're down with playing with anybody because we know we can play. We got something that is special to us. And also, you know, also the what we sing about is what is our thoughts and what, you know, we're willing to stand with anybody, you know, and play our shit. So do I feel, I don't really care about that stuff. we you know, we're just lucky. We're playing in Ferrara on the 31st of July, and you know, I hope people come see us, and you know, and the people that are there, I'm sure that they will. We're gonna, you know, they'll see Scream.
0: Do you think people have expectations to see you live?
1: Yeah, I'm sure. Yeah, and that, so then it's our job to fuck that expectation up. No, I mean, you know, we like, well, a new song we're playing for our, we have two coming out on Discord. I don't know the date. It's actually, and I'm not gonna, it's a, you know, we want to, I won't say any more about it at this time, but you know, we oh, and I know people want to hear all the songs from the first record and second record. That's just what goes. That's the business of rock and roll. People want to hear the old shit. I'm the same way, but you know, we are Scream in 2026, and we're gonna play a little bit of everything from all our records from over the years, and we're gonna be, or you're gonna see what Scream is now, and so. It might not be exactly what someone might have in their head, but I think that we hopefully maybe surpass their expectations.
0: Yes.

0: And that they walk away saying, "Wow, they're better than I thought they would be." That's what we want people to leave with.
1: So, three more questions, Peter. Thank you very much. I don't know if you already answered to this, but what did music save you from?
0: Well, I think music saves me from a life. I think it saves me from a daily life of I don't want to say boredom, but I don't know what it saves me, but it saves me from. But I know that what it gives me is a lot of joy and so much opportunity. So and a new feeling for life every day through the music that I get to create with all the different bands that I'm part of, and that Scream gets to relive when we get back together and renew ourselves that way. So I know that it gives me a lot, and so I think it saves me from a lot.
1: I have a silly question. All your records from Still Screaming to Fumble last about 40 minutes, more or less. And this is special, last 1 hour. Is there a special reason or is it just a coincidence?
0: Well, that's a good question. I think we had a lot of energy, and we hadn't made a full, like, we did make one record in 2010. I think it came out in 2011. Not a lot of people know about it. It's called Complete Control, and it was on Side One, Dummy. But prior to that, we hadn't made a full-length record since we made Fumble, which I think we made in like 1989. So we had a lot of energy and a lot of built-up emotion and things to get out. Luckily, through the digital, you can only fit so much on vinyl. Though I did ask the president, Ian MacKay of Discord Records, if we could make two vinyls, but he's very pragmatic and probably knows what's best to, and kind of reels us in with our ambitions. We're only able to make one vinyl, so we had to pick the songs, and luckily we have, with the digital world, we can release more. So yeah, we just had a lot of material, is what it comes down to.
1: Last question. People often ask what Scream meant to hardcore punk, but I'm more curious about what meant to you as a human being. Who would you be without this band?
0: Oh, I would have found something else to get into, I'm sure. I was honestly, I was trans. I always I would probably be a business owner, because and being in a band is kind of your own little business. When I was working in a restaurant at the time, that I worked my way up from being a dishwasher to a cook, a prep cook, and then a cook and a chef. And so that was my journey and I started playing in the band, and we did that on the side. And at one point I'm like, okay, I just have to give that up and devote my life to music. It's what I want to do. And so if I wouldn't have pursued that path, I think I would probably still be peeling onions somewhere.
1: Perfect.
0: Because if you know how to cook, you can get a job anywhere.
1: Of course. Okay, Peter, thank you very much. It's been a pleasure, and see you on 31st in
0: You'll be
1: Prada.
0: there? You will be there?
1: So maybe, hopefully. Yes, because it's not near from here, so I have to manage.
0: I know, and I wish, I really wish we had more time and that we could have come down, because the last time we came through, we were able to play Fort de Presentino the second time, and maybe we can come back and play again and make it a trinity of times, maybe some other time, but hopefully you can make it up to see us in Ferrara.
1: Yes, thank you very much.

0: Sei all'ascolto di Radio Città Aperta, RCA, resistenza culturale attiva.
1: I just got out of a day and I'm riding my bike back and I feel so young, like I'm pushing against the wind for the first time in my life. The majority of people are older than me and I'm a bit beyond and like a couple of revolutions ahead of me, and I don't know, I feel like I keep thinking that I'm in line, like running the same race, but the wind keeps pushing me further and further back. Like each time there's a tug on something, I make the mistake of looking behind me. I'm always thirsty. If I think too hard, I'll lose a train of thought. It's not me, but it's me, but it's something I'm following, a shadow, a faraway shadow, the one that spins into two when you're approaching a street lamp and it makes you check. See, you did it again, you look behind.

sipped on black ice and died. Short flamed. My day tells me to be careful as I go home, and each time I speed up, I feel the wheels slide beneath.

process of it, a risk rehearsal, a heart accelerator, to tailor to slow down time or speed it up, a second second plate never feels like 60 seconds, and near-death experiences as workers of individual ASA, that time slowed down for them as if they had minutes to hours to contemplate what to do to meditate pain. So much of our my existence feels like I'm just trying to meditate pain. I say experts that some of those that fall in a near-death experience or a traumatic experience heard music. I felt like a

makes me want to tear the sky from its curtain rod. I think I'm just nervous and I have too much to say, too much to say, too much to say. Despite the fact that I don't talk much of first impressions, I've got a lot to say. I hate time, I need time, I hate that we haven't found it.

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I hate that I don't have enough time. I hate that time is at fix. Did you know that time is slower at the top of the earth than at the bottom? Fact check me or don't. Or buy a grandfather clock. And what's the point of deja vu? Sometimes I feel as if I've lived my whole life before.

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Where was I? Oh yeah, I hate that I need more time. I'm trying to find it. I avoid my phone. I get straight up out of bed. I don't linger from one destination to the next. I'm telling myself this will only take 5 minutes. This will only take 5 minutes. This will only take 5 minutes to do. I miss my friends. I have them, but there isn't enough time. Despite living in a mile radius from most people in my life, I rarely see anyone. It's always new, new, new, new, new, new. Next. That's why I'm writing here, typing here. I've got to get it out. If I don't get it out, the worm will find its way down the very small hole in the top of my head, and then I'll choke. Everyone's so busy. Not busy, burnt out, spread out thin. I'm starting just saying none of the things I could easily do. I feel like a hermit. I have the Jupiter planet symbol tattooed on my ring finger. I've married Zeus. That means expansion.

two people. How close can I get? I'm not sure. I'm thankful that my roommates feel like a degree of family. Otherwise, it'd be me stuck in the room with that thing, the clock. I hate time. It makes me so self-obsessed, or capitalism. I hate the way I feel designed to be greedy, to be pressured, to not be, as Lauren Berlant has her book titled, I really want to read, to be inconvenienced by others. I so badly want to be inconvenienced, pulling my toe out from shadow, out from head, out from groin, out from spit, until the shadow can stand upright.

grins on their faces. Everyone's wearing a collared shirt that have wrinkles despite the fact that they've been laying down comfortable for hours. They pour me a drink and pat me back in the ways dads do when they're scared to touch you. A single flower, my favorite flower, will be handed to me, in fact. I'll be stumbling in so much that everyone will make space for me to sit. Welcome down, and my chest will feel so warm. We won't use words because they understand me and I understand them. It'll be telepathy in a series of symbols or sounds. First boy I ever loved, I never had to talk to. Just point or start a half sentence and he'd understand. I wonder if that's what heaven's like.